0: more about what you do at Crisis Connections.
1: Absolutely. You know, at Crisis Connections, we're often the first call for help. So like I mentioned, what we offer are crisis helplines, phone, text, and chat. And so if folks have heard of the National 988 Suicide and Crisis Lifeline, we are one of the providers. I think there's about 200 independent providers across the country. So we are one of those providers. So when people call, text, or chat Crisis Connections, the promise to them is that we will be able to provide you a listening ear. These are real life human beings that you'll be connecting with, and without judgment, with only the focus on how is it that we can help support you in whatever you're going through. We kind of have a motto that no one should have to face life's challenges alone. And so what you can expect is somebody, again, with an empathetic, trained ear to be able to hear what is going on for you. We have multiple ways to be able to support folks. So, for example, again, we're a provider, one of the providers of the 988 Crisis Lifeline. But we also offer unique programs like Washington Teen Link. So since 1996, we have been training youth in our community to be able to answer phone and texts from other youth who are struggling with, you can imagine, bullying, issues around feeling isolated, maybe sexual identity and sexual orientation, all of those things. That's one area where we are focusing on is supporting youth, and again, youth supporting each other. We have another important program that we operate, which is the Washington 211. So we're hoping more and more people are hearing about 988 as the national line. 211 has been around since the early 2000s, and it is a helpline for people who are looking for basic needs resources. It's very common that someone ends up in what we call like a mental health crisis because of a lack of resources. Think about that parent, that a single parent who calls because, you know what, the sheriff's office is coming tomorrow to evict me and my kids. I don't know where to go. I don't know what resources are out there. I have to choose, often these are economic issues. I have to choose between feeding myself and my family or paying the utility bill. I don't have access to healthcare. All of these kind of basic needs things. That's what the 211 line is. And again, we operate most of our programs that serve all people in Washington State. So our website is a really great place to go because we have 9 distinct programs. So it's simply crisisconnections.org. You can learn about each of them and how to access. But there's very few places in the world where you can dial, where you can text, and have free services, high-quality services to be able to help you in the moment. Most of our services are 24/7, and we actually operate one of the oldest crisis lines in the United States. We started back in 1964.
0: Oh, I did not know that. Wow.
1: Before there was such thing as 911, for example. So this is really our niche area, again, as a nonprofit behavioral health care provider.
0: Wow, that's amazing. Michelle McDaniel, who is joining me with Crisis Connections. And I think we have talked about the broad spectrum of things that people are going through, and you laid it out very clear there when it comes to a lot of things. But I think when it comes to mental health, we worry about self-harm quite a bit. Mm-hmm. And I know that 988 has been a huge resource. For instance, in the year 2022 to 2023, I worked for the State Department of Health. Yes, I worked for Dr. Shah when he was there, and we found out about the other lines that could be available for people, a specific Indigenous hotline, mm-hmm. for people who want to feel heard by people who understand them. And it sounds like you guys are doing exactly that. When it comes to self-harm, how do you make people feel comfortable calling, or is it just getting the word out?
1: I think it's all of that. One is that we understand that when things get really dark, when people feel like there aren't maybe really good options, when people feel like a burden, the loss of hope, the loss of purpose, that's when it can happen for folks where they start feeling like, you know what, the alternative of not being here seems kind of reasonable. Mm. And that is concerning. But we also have to normalize that in the sense that that is a thought. And it's usually an indication that, you know what, it's time for me to reach out and be vulnerable and see if I can be able to move toward action to figure out how is it that I can get myself out of what can become a deeper and deeper hole mentally. The reality is that having suicidal thoughts, or really, again, thinking about whether or not the world would be better off without me, whether or not, you know, I would be better off without

0: trying to muddle through this life, that is more common than people think. You know, I have been working in health and human services my entire career, and I'm in my mid-50s now. And I'm fortunate enough to have been born and raised in the greater Seattle area. And I went through that as a teenager. So I am gay. I have a wife of nearly 24 years that is my world. As a teenager, I struggled with my sexuality.
1: I'm sure.
0: You know, we're talking like the 1980s, right? You know, and it's so much more acceptable now to be part of the LGBTQ plus population. But even as a teen around 15, 16, I was so ashamed and, of my sexuality and so in the closet that I thought about ending my life. Well, here I am now, like I said, my mid-50s, and I'm so proud of to be able to have gone through that period, to not have attempted suicide, thank goodness, because of the impact that I can make personally in the community and be able to, and I tell this story because I hope that maybe there is a parent out there, or even more importantly, a young person who is concerned about whether or not they'll be accepted. That's really what it was about, was the fear. That would hear this and say, you know what, here's a person who made it through that really dark times in their teenage years. I've devoted my career to mission work. And here I am as a representative of extraordinary organization Crisis Connections, and I live through it. And so, again, having those thoughts are hopefully a signal to reach out, call 988. You know, again, go to our website. If you're a young person, call TeenLink. Find a place to be able to have someone to be able to talk to that's safe. And there is a way out of these dark thoughts. But they really are an indication that, you know what, I tell a lot of people reach out, phone, text, and chat to services like 988 because they actually want to live. So we can help you find the resources, even if it's just that conversation you have with us. So you call every day for, you know, or several times a day for a month. But we also, through these services, we have access to other resources out there that you may not have access to. There are things called mobile crisis teams that can actually, with your consent, show up at your home or even, you know, place of work or someplace safe to talk with someone. There are urgent care walk-in clinics that are developing throughout particularly Western Washington. There are resources out there. You do not have to feel like you're alone. 911, 988-211. You don't know where to call to get help. Try those, and we're also working really hard to make sure that we are cooperating in partnership with 911 so that when you call 911, that really experienced, extraordinary person answering 911 will be able to know, okay, this actually sounds like a situation where can we send you over? Can we do a warm handoff, we call it, to 988? Can we have you talk maybe with someone from 211? Because people know when they call 911 that somebody's going to answer.
1: Of course.
0: How do we make it so that that people in our community don't have to go through mental gyrations to figure out how the heck do I get care? So that would be a really important message for folks. Like I said, I promote this all the time. Don't know where to call? You've got three numbers, 911, 988-211 in Washington State.
1: And those are pretty, I mean, when it comes to 800 numbers we get shoved down our faces through commercials all the time, those are at least easier to remember. So, Michelle.
0: Absolutely. Easy way to get through whatever door it is. So, So thank you for giving me the opportunity to share.
1: I love that. And the warm handoff is wonderful. I learned that a bit when I was working with the 988 launch at the State Department of Health. And I think it's wonderful. I have a wonderful therapist now. I actually reached out. I did that. But it is tough. It is tough to admit you're vulnerable. And so I appreciate everything that you're doing and letting people be that way.
0: Absolutely. And thanks for role modeling that as well. And that's, it's tough. And you know, we talked earlier too, grief is really weird and it's not linear.
1: No, it is not. It is a roller coaster.
0: Yeah. And that, such is life. Life is such a roller coaster. These are the times also that you can learn additional skills. And I really am of that belief that those things make you stronger and also more empathetic. And so when you run into somebody else who has lost a loved one like you have, there's this automatic connection. And those are the things that, again, knit us together, hopefully, as a community, that we are focused more so much on supporting each other and those things that unite us, right? This, again, very cliche, but this is a time right now to focus in on what are those things that are shared experiences, good, bad, or otherwise, that we can hang on to each other for, because we need to hang on to each other.
1: Yes, I read the book, Welcome to the Grief Club, and I'm like, this sucks, but we have a club. We're not alone. We're not alone. Michelle McDaniel, thank you so much for your time today. I really appreciate you joining me.
0: Absolutely. This has been a pleasure for me. And again, I think through this this time together, you have also helped touch many, many lives that you will probably never know. But you know our listeners are paying attention and they're writing these numbers down. So thank you for giving the opportunity for me and Crisis Connections to get this message out there.
1: I appreciate that too. 911-211-988.
0: You
1: Those
0: got it.
1: Are Perfect. The numbers. Thank you again.
0: Absolutely. Take good care.
1: Again, this is Jessamyn McIntyre, your host of Seattle Voice, and I am very honored to be joined by Emmy-winning sports broadcaster Bonnie Bernstein right now. Bonnie, thank you for your time today.
2: Hi, Jessamyn. Thank you so much for having me on. I really appreciate it.
1: Yeah, it's really awesome to have you because I have admired you for so long in your career. And one thing that I do like to talk about on this show is how much I admire women who kind of break barriers. And you did that before me. You walked so I could run. So I appreciate that. And that's why I'd really like to talk about The Champion's Edge today, which premiered on May 9th. And I want you to kind of introduce the show and we'll get into your career a little bit as well.
2: Well, thank you. And it really is. I do have to say, and I appreciate you sharing what you just did, that one of the most amazing things about being fortunate enough to be on a platform like an ESPN or a CBS is the opportunity to represent and to show young ladies what's possible. So if I touched your heart in some way, I'm glad. And I'm so psyched that we are sitting here talking today. The Champion's Edge on ABC is a series of profiles shining a light on extraordinary women from all different industries who are, as we like to say, made by sports. And the show is actually research-based, so I've been coming across a lot of data over the last several years making this indelible connection between sports participation and career success for women. Mm-hmm. The statistic that is the most eye-popping among all the stuff that I've seen is that 94% of all female C-suite executives played sports. Your CEOs, COOs, CFOs, female founders. I'm coming across tons of women who sit on boards who all played sports. Well, what's the why behind that? The why is these women are harnessing teamwork, leadership, resilience, time management, goal setting, being coachable, being confident, having discipline, all the things that we learn through sports and applying it to their careers, getting in the door, working their way up the ladder and shattering glass ceilings on their own. And where I saw the opportunity was, okay, we've got all this research. Where's the platform telling the stories that bring the data to life? And there wasn't one. So that was really when the light bulb went on and I was like, aha, we have found an original content idea, which, you know, today is very hard to have.
1: Everything's a retread, right?
2: Yeah, well, it's a retread. We're just like, there is just so much content and so many different options for people to, you know, consume. And we had found an original idea. And so we built out this database of more than 200 women, doctors, lawyers, women on Wall Street, women in, you know, technology, the entertainment industry, all over the place. And mm-hmm. we have found a home on ABC, which is amazing.
1: That is amazing. Again, Bonnie Bernstein joining me here. And I kind of want to go back into your career. I love that you're showcasing women. And also, I played college volleyball. I ended up being a sideline reporter, an executive producer, an assistant program director, and a host. But like you said, it teaches you things. Just, you know, playing sports really does something for you. And I'm happy to see my 8-year-old niece playing lacrosse right now. She's on Long Island and that's big there. But anyway, I digress a little bit. I want to go back to your career because, like I had said earlier, you walked so I could run. And I mean, you're running, you're marathoning right now. But I wanted to go back to what your experience was like breaking those glass ceilings because you came in at a time in your career where it was not easy.
2: Yeah. You know what's interesting? I say this with all of the sincerity in the world. I didn't realize it at the time. I was very fortunate to determine at a pretty early age, probably around when I was 12, 13 years old. Mm-hmm. I knew I loved writing. I was already playing sports. And I said to myself, self, you should go into sports journalism. And so I was on this track from a very early age. And I was thinking, what can I do? Everything I could do to prepare myself for my career. So I wrote sports for my high school paper. When it was time to figure out where I wanted to go to college, I wanted to find a place that offered me the best of both worlds in a strong journalism program and a good gymnastics program. I did multiple internships in college. I worked for the radio station. I worked for the campus TV station. I worked for the campus newspaper. And so I was doing everything in my power to prepare me to do what I wanted to do. And because I was so singularly focused and sort of living in my own little silo that when ESPN hired me when I was 24, it was what was in the game plan. And when CBS hired me when I was 28, while in my head, the trajectory was to try to get to ESPN by my late 20s and a network in my early 30s. And CBS hired me when I was 28. It was earlier, but it was sort of on point with the way I had set my goals. And it wasn't until way, way, way further along in my career where social media started, quite frankly. And social media, for all of its benefits and perils, what it does do is provide access. And then, you know, I would receive DMs for young ladies and I would get letters. And that's when it really came on my radar. Wow, you have this amazing opportunity to not just do what you're doing, but influence what the next generation is doing too. And in starting to have those conversations and having people say, you were one of the first, I was like, oh, okay, that's cool.
1: Didn't even know.
2: And I should have. I mean, it sounds kind of silly, right? Because when I was growing up, there weren't a lot of women. Mm-hmm. But the fact that there weren't a lot of women was never, ever a deterrent. My mom will, if you ever met my mom, she would say, Bonnie Lynn, when you set your mind to something, you do it. And that's kind of the way I've always been. And so the fact that there weren't a lot of women out there never made me think, okay, maybe I can't. I just kind of stayed the path, as odd as that may sound.
1: No, it doesn't sound odd at all, actually. It really mirrors the way I ended up with my career. I was not singularly focused until I got to college. I wanted a good school, and I wanted to start on the volleyball team. And so it sounds like what you did at the University of Maryland. And when I went to Springfield College, they had a brand new sports journalism. It wasn't just journalism. It was sports journalism. And that's why I decided to go there. So
2: that's awesome.
1: That was new, and I was, you know, definitely surrounded by mostly all dudes while I was there. but it opened so many doors, and I also I did 4 to 5. I mean, one of them was like a half internship, but I did 5 technically internships while I was there as well. And I thought that radio would be the last place that I would land, but I love storytelling, and it sounds like that's what this show, Champions Edge, is going to do.
2: Yeah, well, you have a voice for radio and you definitely have a voice for broadcasting. And to your point, and it's a great one, when I speak with young people and they ask for tips to get into the business, I say 2 things. Number one, do as many internships as you can, which also leads to number 2, network, network, network. And when you're doing internships, if you're doing them right and you're leaving a positive impression on the people in the environment where you're working, they can land on your resume as a reference, right? Those
1: Absolutely.
2: Are people who can be your champions and open doors for you.
1: Yes.
2: So I agree. And you know, one of the interesting things is about the way we have structured the Champions Edge is it's 4 acts. So we spend 2 acts telling the story of our power player. The 3rd act is a lab segment, which is very educational and informational in nature. So we have labs on the importance of nutrition, the importance of sleep, the latest and greatest in technology that helps with injury prevention and rehab. We're going to have another one on, you know, kind of an NIL 101. We'll have another one on how to channel your inner athlete for your first job interview. So very informational, actionable tips that you can take. But the 4th act, and it lends itself to what we're talking about now, is a mentorship segment where we are bringing our leading lady into a place where we're creating this bridge between our current leader and our future leaders, whether that is current college student athletes or kids playing club, or even in the case of a woman by the name of Vanessa Wallace, who ran Jordan Brand and then was the CMO for Rihanna's clothing brand. And now she's CMO for a jewelry and lifestyle company called GLD. She played hoops at Texas. And without giving too much of the story away, her mentorship segment is with her coach from Texas. And it was so important to present that story, that mentorship story, differently, because I think when we typically process what does the mentor-mentee relationship look like, we tend to assume it's an older person and a younger person. Mm-hmm. Now, what this particular mentorship act showed us is that your mentor can come at any time in your life and may last a lifetime. Sometimes they are only visible in one chapter of your life, but in this particular case, you had one of the greatest college basketball coaches of all time in Jody Conrad reuniting with one of her players who's gone on to do extraordinary things, thanks to, in part, all of the wisdom and leadership lessons that Jody taught her when Vanessa was playing on the 40 Acres.
1: That is just amazing. Again, Bonnie Bernstein joining me, Jessamyn McIntyre here. And that everything that you're saying, I can just honestly, like, hold in my heart, just because I have been through that exact thing. And I have run several internship programs. I mentor some of them to this day, and they have all gone on to great things. But I think that's the beauty of sports as well, is that, you know, I have, you know, kids, I call them kids because they were kids when I met them in my mind.
2: I know, I do that too. Okay. I'm like, I should call them young ladies. Yes. I know.
1: I know. And it's men and women. And I'm in sports talk radio, so the majority of them are men. And for them to look to me, I think it changes the face of what you think, what people have the perception of. And they come to me and as a woman because they respect what I do. And I was going to ask you a question about that, because I feel like the tides have changed in our favor and that women have more opportunities. I remember during COVID, we held a town forum and I had Sue Bird on, and I was saying that the only thing, because it was a women's forum, it was, you know, International Women's Day, and I said that there's one thing that women always think that they can do in this industry, and Sue mouthed sideline reporter. And that was the only perception of what women were in the sports media world. And you went through that as well, but you said you didn't really think about it that way. So did you go through trials and tribulations just being judged by your gender?
2: Judged by my gender to a certain degree. Mm-hmm. But I have to say, knowing some of the horror stories that I've heard over the years, mm-hmm. I wasn't subjected to a lot of the things that other women were. And it's funny, I was talking to an NBC executive one day. We were at this dinner and something came up about misogyny or sexual harassment, women in the sports industry. And he turned to me and said, "You have always been one of the people that you know not to mess with."
1: Oh, and that's a compliment right there.
2: Thank you, question mark? I'm like, tell me more. And what he was saying is, and honestly, Jessamyn, I don't know if this is something that has been conscious or subconscious, but what he said was, the way you carry yourself, you're always incredibly professional, and you don't do anything that will ever give a man an inclination that the door is open.
1: Oh.
2: And I thought that was really interesting because then my hyper analytical mind, after I went home after the dinner, I'm like, well, what does that mean? So I don't know if that was body language. I don't know if that was eye contact. I don't know if that, because I tend to dress more conservatively, and that's a whole different conversation day, because, you know, we're not in the business of slut shaming, but we also have to be realistic, right?
1: Yes. That's a really good way of putting that, by the way. Thank you.
2: Yeah. It was a really interesting conversation, but I would say if I pulled out 30,000 feet from what I've experienced during the course of my sports broadcasting career, I didn't feel a lot of that. You're a woman, you shouldn't be doing it. It does show up more on social media, like women should be barefoot and pregnant and go make me a sandwich. I'm like, please find something more creative. I've only seen that 20,000 times.
1: Thank you.
2: But I will tell you where it's come. I know. I will tell you where it's come more into play. And that has been as I have created this 2.0. And I don't want to say completely pivot, because I still, like, I host the Champions Edge. I've got my own production company. I'm on camera when it makes sense. But when it doesn't make sense, I don't need to be. Mm. But shifting the narrative about who I am and what my capabilities are, that was so, so, so much harder than I would have ever thought. I got a lot of, you're never going to be considered a producer. You're just talent. And that's not necessarily, you know, broken down into sideline reporter versus feature reporter versus host. Mm-hmm. It's just me as talent, and that I'm siloed. I call it the Susan Lucci syndrome, for people who are of the age. You know, Susan Lucci is like one of the greatest all-time daytime actors.
1: Yes.
2: And she had aspirations of, you know, getting into primetime, getting into films, and you know, it, for whatever reason, it didn't work out. But there was a time early on when I was starting my production company, and I would just get doors closed in my face constantly because people would look at me as somebody who didn't have any greater capabilities beyond holding a microphone and talking about Joe's sprained ankle and that he's questionable to return. Uh-huh. And that was a hard pill to swallow, but it's also a key to thriving as an entrepreneur, because a lot of times you're coming at entrepreneurship after being really successful at something else. And you got to realize that you need to come off that mountaintop and go back down to the base. And there's a different level of expectations of the work you need to do to earn that street cred all over again. And that's where sort of the inner athlete comes into play, that intestinal fortitude, the belief in self, the understanding that, you know, failure isn't an indictment on you, that you have to do the reps to get good at something. Right. So I think overall, like that's where I've really seen it.
1: I was just going to say, if you do a TED Talk, I would really like to attend, just so you know, because you were saying what I believe. And my favorite thing that I am learning about this athlete effect is that it is available as a podcast. And so it's available on Apple, Spotify, Odyssey.
2: Everywhere you get your podcast, YouTube, all the places. This is where the world, it's interesting because we're learning that consumption patterns for podcasts have really changed. Uh-huh. More than 30% of people who consume podcasts now are watching it on YouTube. So it's not just a long form audio sitch anymore. Like everybody's on YouTube. So, and the great thing about the Athlete Effect podcast is we're taking the full interviews from the Champion's Edge because it's a half hour show and we talk to these ladies for an hour. So 10 minutes winds up on TV, but you get the full experience on the Athlete Effect podcast. And then we have podcast only episodes where we have like WNBA Commissioner Kathy Engelbert and the CMOs of Home Depot and State Farm and the first black female combat pilot in the history of the U.S. military who is a multi-sport athlete. It is a bunch of badass women.
1: I cannot wait. And
2: yeah, it's, I'm really proud of it. And I, Jessamyn, I just appreciate your energy. And I just, knowing that what we've talked about today has resonated with you is just proof to me that what we're doing is meaningful and we can shift mindset and we can help young ladies understand that, that once an athlete, they are always an athlete because we never want women dealing with the identity crisis that often happens when you're done competing and it's time to go get a job. And to that point, you've always considered yourself an athlete, but then you think you're not. And it creates a huge hit on your confidence. We want to, through our stories on the Champion's Edge and the Athlete Effect, we want young ladies to know you are always an athlete. And by virtue of you being an athlete, you are going to go into the workforce with a leg up. Companies love hiring athletes because they know we are destined to be high performers.
1: Yes. My gosh, Bonnie Bernstein, who is joining me here. You just have spoken basically my life and you have gone way beyond
2: Free,
1: I have. and I love it. And yes, I mean, even after I played all the sports in high school, then I played college volleyball, and then I couldn't not be an athlete anymore. And then I marathon for a long time. Now my knees hate me. And sometimes I feel like I'm not an athlete anymore, but I do compete every single day in my job. A lot of people get a misperception of women in this business. And I don't want them to have that. And so I have gotten along so well with every single television reporter that I've worked with. We help each other. I help with pronunciations. You know, when you're nationally reporting, you have to circle all the sidelines. And I'm on one sideline because I report for Washington State football on radio. We're not competing. And I like to share information and help people out. And people just think that women are constantly competing with each other, but all we're doing is lifting each other up.
2: I'm so glad you do that, and I'm so glad that you are articulating that on the air. There's a difference between being competitive and being a detractor. And what I always say is, if you work hard, if you're good enough at what you do, there's always going to be opportunity. So don't undercut somebody else for your personal achievement.
1: That is,
2: and it is something that we learn through sports, but it is so applicable to life, too.
1: Mm-hmm. I love it. That is beautiful. Yep. Bonnie, thank you. I mean, I'm going to just preach this to my niece right now. She's 8. But thank you so much for your time. I really appreciate it. And it's so nice to meet you, even if it's just on the phone.
2: Thank you, Jessamyn. I really appreciate you having me on. We're big fans of feedback here. So slide into my DMs, looking for feedback. If you ever think of people who would be, you know, good for the show, we're always continuing to build out our database. I know you are. We've got tons of women in sports who stay in sports, which is amazing.
3: One, what do you have?
4: Hey, Johnny, I just got a stat for you that I heard today. I just thought that I'd like to share it with you. So since 1979, the two names that since today has been called every single week, Earnhardt and Bush. Was not called today for the race. 47 years. It just boggles my mind.
3: Wow.
4: So I thought I'd share that with you.
3: Huh. Wow. So this was the first NASCAR race without N. Earnhardt or A. Bush racing in 40-something odd years. Dave, I mean, like, of course you listen to Westwood One. That's why you guys listen to Westwood One. These type of calls, this type of stat. Roadhouse Dalton's never coming up with that. Not a chance. Nice job. Dave in Illinois, appreciate the call. Boston. Oh, what's Boston up to right now tonight? This has got to be the worst spring into summer Memorial weekend a Boston sports fan has had to deal with in quite some time. Jim in Boston, you're next up. You're up right now. What do you have?
5: Hey, ball game. You know, Roadhouse is 100% correct. You know, the East is so weak after the Celtics got knocked out. They didn't deserve to win because they didn't play well. But after they got knocked out, it sort of brought the NBA grade down. But the overall NBA, I mean, it's really an A. I mean, the West is making up for it with OKC and Wemby and them guys. I mean, it's great basketball to watch.
3: You still give it the A?
5: I really
3: the West
5: feel
3: has
5: that.
3: Been that. Yeah. The West has been that spectacular that you still give it the A.
5: I would okay, because if the Knicks make it's you know you're bringing in that team that hasn't won since the early 70s. You know, they really deserve to be in one, and it should bring a fan base to the finals. It may be a quick 4-0 series. Who knows? But the Knicks have a good following. There's gonna be a lot of people on backing them up.
3: Agreed.
5: And I'm not a Knicks fan myself, being from Boston.
3: No, I'm not either. Thanks for the call, Jim, in Boston. I actually, if you want to get some NHL, Jim, you can give us a call back. We'll take some NHL calls later if you want to get in on the NHL a little bit, too. The nostalgia for the Knicks for me a little bit. I mean, I was never a fan, but I just grew up and I watched every bounce of the ball like you guys probably did, too. Just the entire kind of Pat Riley to Jeff Van Gundy Knicks era. You know, I talked to Chris Childs once, who was on that team. And I interviewed him once, and he said practice, they would get in fights a lot, all the time. They had to be separated in practice, and I could never see that happening in today's NBA, where it gets physical. It gets competitive, emotional in practice. And I believe Chris Childs when he said that. He said that was different about that team. And my gosh, when you have Charles Oakley, Anthony Mason, the X-Man, I mean, that's the greatest tough guy trio. I mean, that's up there with what? Like Lambeer, Mahorn, Sally, Rodman, Bad Boys stuff. I mean, that's what they had in New York. And then they had Ewing, who was the top five bona fide star player. God, that baseline fadeaway. Best I ever saw. And they found these guys that just wanted a shot. I love those Knicks teams. Chris Childs, they found in the CBA. John Starks, CBA. Anthony Mason, CBA. And if you're like, CBA, what the hell's that? Look it up. It used to be a league under the NBA, and a ton of dudes came from there. Mario Elie, I can go on and on with CBA guys. Phil Jackson, George Karl coached in that. It was a respectable league. But Pat Riley with the Knicks found those three players. Mason, Starks, and Childs. They were all in the CBA. And they were integral parts of a really good Knicks team that ran into Jordan, like so many teams did in that era, and ran into Akeem, like teams did in that era. And that's why Ewing just they missed their window. And, you know, those games, because, you know, that's my wheelhouse when I fell in love with the NBA. Coming off Magic and Bird, going into Jordan. I was a huge Seattle Supersonics fan. I'm talking, you know, Gary Payton throwing half-court alley-oops to Sean Kemp and the George Karl, that really good Sonics team that broke my heart, losing to the 8 seed and all that crap. But I loved that NBA era, and I loved that Knicks team, that role. And this team isn't that, and it doesn't have to be. This team has maybe, I mean, I can't believe I'm saying this, but who's the best American NBA basketball player right now? Is it Jalen Brunson? I mean, SGA's Canadian. Wemby. Joker. Who is? Is it? Is he the best American basketball player in the league? Who am I missing? I know he's still playing and he's taking over games, and Nick Fan loves him. Brunson's different. He didn't come from the mega AAU one and done. What have you done for me lately? Where am I going? I just want to get to the next stop and just get money and have sleazy, greasy, cheesy AAU guys around. It's gross. That's why, in many cases, the best players on this planet, if you know, are not American. And I think you look at a lot of the foreign players who come into the league, they're way more mature. They're better early. Feels like they know more about the game. They're better basketball players. AAU culture is not teaching a kid how to play hoops. Oh, man. It's just a show and tell and just trying to get money and offers, and it sucks, in my take. And I don't see that. And if you put together a game, America versus the world, I don't know if Team USA wins that one. I don't know. I mean, I know there hasn't been an MVP that's American since James Harden. Remember when James Harden was winning MVPs? That's like a long... Dude, that's like a decade ago. Yeah. Still pound for pound. No, still American, but who is? Dalton, am I... Am I missing somebody that's ridiculous right in front of my face? Or is Jalen Brunson the best American player in the league right now?
6: How would you measure him up against Tatum?
3: Right now, tonight, I want Jalen Brunson. Sure. Tatum, a couple years ago, he got the ring. I love Jason Tatum, sure. But if Jason Tatum is the best American basketball player on this planet, I don't like that. 310-840-4910. Roadhouse. Gary Bettman has taken Adam Silver's seat on this airplane. And he says, oh, you must be that Roadhouse guy. The opinion that everybody wants. The grade that everybody needs. So Gary Bettman says, okay, Roadhouse, grade my NHL playoffs. You're wearing your Carolina Hurricanes jersey.
6: Yeah.
3: He notices the sweater. What grade do you give Gary Bettman's NHL playoffs so far?
6: I think I'd give it an A. I think I'd give it an A because there's been a lot of drama in these playoffs. You're guaranteed to have a new champion. You're not the Florida Panthers. They're nowhere to be found, not even in the playoffs. And, you've got the Buffalo Sabres ending a 15-year drought, or whatever it is. The Montreal Canadiens just had two seven-game series.
3: Roadhouse!
6: Young team, too, yes. Montreal. They're young and opportunistic.
3: You're right. Good. I mean, NHL maybe gets an A. Connor McDavid goes out early. This Vegas thing... But you're right, Montreal, that's the entree here. The Habs are back, and they're having it. 310-840-4910, we're taking your calls. If you're on hold right now, we'll get to you right when we come back on Westwood One Sports Night. 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